0: going to play this evening. Ladies and gentlemen, ladies and gentlemen, ladies and gentlemen, ladies and gentlemen, ladies and gentlemen, ladies and gentlemen, ladies and gentlemen, ladies and gentlemen, ladies and gentlemen, ladies and gentlemen, ladies and gentlemen, ladies and gentlemen, your attention, please. Your attention, please.
1: And now the moment we've been waiting for is here.

0: this from you. What did you expect to find? What did you expect to find?
1: Who's going to be our future?
2: It's your responsibility to do something about it.
3: Well, I have the key in my hand. All I have to find is the lock.
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0: Hello and welcome to Balance, our program to bring you the two sides of the coin in business and the economy here in Poland. This is a show where Money Talks, hosted by me, Danuta Esler. In this edition, Russia has been hit by successive rounds of Western sanctions since its full-scale invasion of Ukraine, leading some analysts to argue that the country's apparent economic resilience masks deep structural weaknesses. Some economists argue that Russia's wartime economy is being sustained by heavy state spending and rising debt, warning that its banking sector could collapse under mounting pressure and that the Kremlin may eventually be forced to draw on household savings or pension assets to plug growing budget gaps. While Russia's economy is still enormous, worth about $2.6 trillion, growth is slow and its economy is shrinking each quarter. Growth rates projected to be only 0.4% for 2026. Also, the country is essentially burning through its GDP to seize a section of Ukraine that covers 10% the size of Texas. This means that it is spending about $90 million per square mile acquired and gaining territory very slowly, as one Polish analyst told me.
1: Iwan Apsieska, Center for Eastern Studies. I work in a Russian department and I deal with Russian economy.
0: So, Russian economy, the middle of 2026, fifth year of war.
1: Even according to Russia, it's not doing well. Even Mr. Putin admitted in the beginning of this year that Russian economy has huge problems and it's going into recession. And definitely we observe all these trends, not only in 2026, but we have been observing these trends from the end of 2024, and now all these bad trends appeared and add to the Ukrainian drone attacks. I think it's an impressive picture of all economic problems of Russia nowadays.
0: And if we look at the numbers, obviously it's difficult to estimate a realistic cost of the war, but you said that 50% of Russian budget is spent on defense, there is high interest rates, Russia is excluded from international financial world, so it can only rely on itself and close circle of friends. 10% of GDP is the cost of the war, 4% GDP public deficit, it rose sharply. It looks like no matter where you look.
1: Yeah, you know, when you look at the figures, they are not impressive, especially when you look at the budget deficit. 4% last year, but it has been increasing from the beginning of this year. We could even say that Russian government lost control on it. Thanks to the Persian Gulf, definitely managed to reduce some problems, but still, we are waiting for the autumn and for the changes in the budget because they will be definitely needed.
0: I never thought that Russian government would lose control over something. It just seems, you know, this Papa Bear, this strong hand that is keeping everything under wraps and control.
1: You know, the problem is that government or Kremlin, Putin, needs a lot of money for the war. That's why the main purpose in the beginning of this year was to increase spending on the defense sector, and defense sector expenditures increased during the first 5 months of this year by 50% year on year. This is a huge increase. That's why the result of this is definitely the deficit. And now they are looking for the money.
0: Where can they take the money from at this point?
1: Only on the domestic market, because from the beginning of full war in 2022, Russia was cut from the foreign markets. That's why Russian government can only borrow money inside. And this is mostly printing money than borrowing,
0: because so printing extra.
1: Printing extra, yeah. Governments issue bonds which are bought by the Russian banks, mostly public banks, for the money which they borrow from the central bank. The circle is very easy. Yeah, and the cost of this is growing inflation.
0: So it's like a closed circle of virtual money,
1: yeah,
0: in a sense.
1: Definitely.
0: So for our foreign listeners, if you go to Russia now, you can't use Visa or MasterCard,
1: yeah,
0: you can't pay in foreign currency.
1: You know, it was 4 years, and before this, it was years of preparation which Russian authorities made. That's why there are opportunities to pay. First of all, the most important element is cryptocurrencies, and this system.
0: Really?
1: Yeah, cryptocurrencies nowadays, this is the main element how Russian business and people are operated cross-border transactions.
0: Uh-huh.
1: There are even Russian stable coin which is paid to the Russian ruble. I think last year 15% of Russian all trans-border trade transactions,
0: were
1: import and export, were in this cryptocurrency which is called A7A5. life.
0: How does Russia make money these days?
1: You know, does Russia is...
0: Since most of it is spent on war, does it really make money that is contributing to...
1: First of all, Russia is a huge petrol station, even if we can't see this
0: still,
1: nowadays.
0: So still.
1: Mm-hmm. Yeah, this is the biggest exporter of oil. Of course, deposits of gas and metals and all this stuff. All of these resources are being exported. Russia managed to find new importers. Some of this country cooperated with Russia before, but it was a huge shift from the Western market to Asian market, first of all, but also Turkey. And of course, after the withdrawal of Western companies from Russia, there was possibility, without competition, Russian companies could increase their activity inside the market. Textile industry, for example, developed a lot. Of course, with the huge problem is the competition from the Chinese business. That's why...
0: But that's a global question and problem, I think.
1: But I think even in different regions, even Chinese, they have to compete with other producers. Here, for example, on the Russian market, Russia nowadays, it's one of the biggest market for Chinese cars. And also it's a very important market for spare parts for cars. Mm-hmm. That even if Russian companies want to produce their own cars, WADA, for example, they have to first import spare parts from China.
0: And you mentioned Western companies. There are stories circulating once in a while that those companies did not really, especially those big ones, they did not really withdraw, or they withdrew, but they are still doing business with Russia, somehow bypassing borders or acting through intermediaries?
1: There are different points. First, all companies under sanctions or in the industries which are under sanctions definitely had to stop the cooperation because this is illegal from the Western point of view. But definitely there are still a lot of companies, foreign companies, Western companies operate in Russia. And of course, a lot of companies from Europe, from America are ready to cooperate with Russian business in circumventing sanctions, just to working from the third parties, third countries like, I don't know, Persian Gulf countries or Turkey or Kazakhstan, Armenia, for example.
0: So at the end of the day, business is business.
1: Partly, but I think that a lot of companies stopped the cooperation. And, you know, nowadays, these parts or goods from the Western countries are too expensive for Russian citizens. That's why Chinese goods, for example, phones, are much more needed.
0: You mentioned sanctions, and you spoke here today about EU working on the 21st package of sanctions. 21st package, have the previous 20 packages really
1: you
0: done?
1: You know, when you look, for example, on the figures, our trade turnover with Russia decreased. It was a huge decrease between 2025 and 2021. It means that we reduce our cooperation with Russia a lot.
0: By we, you mean the European Union?
1: European Union, mm-hmm, countries as a whole. And I think that the most important element was just to cut European Union from the imports of Russian oil. I think this is very important for the economic situation in Russia. But of course, there are still, you know, the last packages are much more concentrated on how to prevent further circumventing sanctions, just to introduce new sanctions. Yeah, most goods, services are already banned or under sanctions, but nowadays it's very important how we introduce all these sanctions and how we prevent ways to circumvent them.
0: And what about those frozen Russian assets that are kept in, Brussels, Switzerland?
1: First of all, Brussels, but this is a crucial point. I think nowadays there is no appetite among the European countries to back to this discussion. But in my opinion, from the psychological point of view, psychological pressure on Putin, it's very important to back to discussion, to use all this frozen asset for help to Ukraine, for support to Ukraine, because this will be a demonstration, our demonstration to Putin, that in this war we'll support Ukraine as far as needed. Because, you know, this is the question about Kremlin strategy. Kremlin wants to create as much problem as it can for us, just to force us to stop supporting Ukraine, and this is why how Kremlin could win this war.
0: Ivona Wiśniewska, thank you very much.
1: Thank you very much.
0: And I was talking to Ivona Wiśniewska, an expert on the Russian economy at the Center for Eastern Studies in Warsaw. That's all in this week's edition of Balance. I'm Danuta Isler. Thanks for listening.

0: This is the external service of Polish Radio broadcasting from Warsaw. Welcome to Focus, our weekly look at the arts and culture scene in Poland. I'm Agnieszka Łaszczuk, and today we're turning our attention to Warsza Muzyk, Warsaw's chamber music festival. It opens on the 1st of August and runs through the month at the weekends, marking its 10th edition this year. Concerts take place in courtyards and historic buildings across the city, many in the former Warsaw Ghetto, with a focus on Jewish composers alongside classical and contemporary works. Admission is almost entirely free, aside from a ticketed anniversary gala later in August. This year's opening concert brings together American clarinetist David Krakauer, known for blending klezmer with jazz and classical music, and a Polish flautist, Ania Karpowicz, who curates the festival together with pianist Marek Bracha. I had the honor and pleasure to speak to David Krakauer about his musical journey and what it means to him to perform in spaces like these. I also talked to Ania Karpowicz about this year's program. The festival takes place on the site of the former Jewish ghetto in Warsaw.
1: Yes.
0: How do you approach that as an artist, as a musician, but also as a person on a more individual level? How does it feel to you to perform in such a place?
1: Well, I think when one just speaks about it, it's sort of intellectual, it's hard to feel it. But I think as soon as one is in the place, there a tremendous feeling comes through. I'm always very interested in site-specific kinds of experiences. For example, I visit the homes of the great jazz musicians in New York. You know, it's just a building, but when I'm there, it's always very moving to think of this, one of my heroes, like Coleman Hawkins, the great saxophonist, walking into his apartment building and having his soirees with all his friends. And these kinds of things are very moving. And in the same way, being in the former ghetto, in these sites, and knowing what transpired there and over so many years, and that then one has one's feet on the ground and you are in the place, then it is of course incredibly moving. So I am so excited, and I wrote to Osvaldo Golikov that we were going to play, that I was going to perform The Dreams and Prayers of Isaac the Blind in this site, and he was just so moved and so thrilled, and he was thanking me and Anya from the bottom of his heart for this moment.
0: Throughout your career, you've mixed klezmer music with other genres, with other contemporary genres, with jazz, but also with funk. And I wanted to ask you, what's the significance of klezmer music nowadays, artistically, but also, of course, it carries this whole package, this whole historical package within it?
1: Well, of course, if we had all day, we could speak for a long, long, long time about this. But maybe I'll try to very briefly mention, you know, my great-grandparents came to the United States from this part of the world. My great-grandfather on my father's side was born in Bielsk-Podlavsky. My grandmother on my father's side was from near Minsk. My grandfather on my mother's side was from Lviv. And so, this was my family, came in the late 19th century, early 20th century to the United States, seeking a new life, fleeing oppression, religious persecution, and very difficult economic conditions. And so this wave of immigration between about 1880 and 1920, of course, brought music and brought klezmer music. And this coincided with the big boom in the recording industry. And so many, many, many klezmer pieces were recorded during that time on 78 records. And this, of course, saved the music pretty much from extinction. Mm-hmm.
0: That's amazing. I did not know that story.
1: Yeah, and you know, I think of the music, this was when I started to learn the music, actually later in life, in my 30s, this was my Rosetta Stone. You know, this way to get back to the music, to study these old recordings. Because I grew up in an assimilated household. My grandparents spoke Yiddish to hide things from my parents. So, of course, my parents understood Yiddish perfectly, but they didn't speak. I never heard my parents speak. I thought, oh, I must have 100 words of Yiddish in my head. I counted. I have about 30, maybe 40. But then I grew up playing the clarinet, playing classical music, also playing jazz, very influenced by Sidney Bechet and Louis Armstrong and John Coltrane and Charlie Parker and all many of the great jazz musicians, Coleman Hawkins, as I mentioned, and I could go on and on. And listening to this music from about age 11 on, and then studying classical music very seriously with one of the great teachers of classical clarinet, Leon Rushenoff, who was also a very open person. He said, you should do everything. You should play jazz. You should do whatever your heart desires. But I kind of abandoned jazz in my early 20s, went for a classical career. For 10 years, I did everything a musician could do, playing in opera orchestras, ballet orchestras, playing freelance, a lot of contemporary music. I was playing, you know, concerts where John Cage was sitting just a few feet away from me. Just incredible experiences like that. But when I was about 30, I said to myself, oh, I threw the baby out with the bathwater. Mm-hmm. You know, I want to improvise again. I want to find quote unquote off the page music, music where I don't have to read the notes, but really play from my heart. And also, you know, even classical music, when you play by memory, you're still reading the notes. You're responsible for these notes. Whereas I wanted to make up things. I wanted to write my own music. So, and then klezmer made sense to me. Why? It was interesting. It was around 1988. And this was, of course, the time of perestroika, of the opening up of Eastern and Central Europe. And suddenly American Jews, Americans in general, were suddenly saying, oh my gosh, you know, there's this whole world, and again, quote unquote, behind the Iron Curtain. I grew up as a kid. My name is Krakauer.
2: Of course, and yes. So coming from Krakow.
1: From Krakow. Yeah. But I thought to myself, I will never see the city of my name because it's behind the Iron Curtain, at least as a child. Mm-hmm. I mean, I didn't know that you could travel, but it felt so far away. And, you know, then in the late 80s, suddenly Philip Roth was publishing Bruno Schulz, publishing Gombrowicz. I read Ferdidurk around that time. What an amazing book. So for me, suddenly this connection with my roots became very, very important. And it coincided with this moment in the late 80s. And so I just made a decision. There was this group that found me somehow, and they said, we're looking for a clarinet player. And they brought me to Germany, and we played suddenly for 1,000, you know, yelling, screaming, partying Europeans, and not necessarily Jewish. Mm-hmm. Europeans who were suddenly seeing this Jewish music as a kind of a symbol of multiculturalism. And you know, so suddenly we were political without waving a flag. We were just playing music and we were expressing these values of multiculturalism. And this was the beginning of a journey for me that I'm still incredibly involved with to this day, that I feel, you know, yes, playing music is wonderful, but I feel like it's so important to be an ambassador of humanism, and of multiculturalism and of dialogue between people. My partner Kathleen Tagg and I write music together, create projects like A Good Vibes Explosion. We have a new project called Songs of Action, The French Connection, working with French artists. There's a moment where we sing, I sing in Yiddish and the other singer, her name is Karimush, and she sings in Arabic at the same time. And we sing a song by Mordechai Gebirtig, Es brennt, the city is burning, and we're singing in Yiddish and Arabic at the same
2: time. That's incredible.
1: We, as artists, need to do what we can. And you know, I'm so excited to be invited to Warsaw Musik to continue that mission and that message. So important.
2: You've performed in Poland many times, numerous times. Do you see anything specific about Polish audiences? How they respond to your music? We in Poland, we've been rediscovering Jewish culture through music, for example.
1: Well, the Polish audiences are so warm.
2: That's sweet.
1: And excited and very, very, you know, who knows? I can't read people's minds, but I do believe that Poland has lived a very, very complex, at times tragic, history, and that is understood in that moment when we are together in a performance situation. I think that's very, very clear to me. So that's very, very special. But often in Europe too, in other parts of Europe, in France and Germany, I have that feeling that a history was lived. I think America is in deep trouble now because they have not lived a history like that. I think that what can music do? People say, oh, music is a luxury, and I disagree. I think music is a necessity, and it is something that without that, the border between culture and barbarism dissolves, and then we're really, really done. So I think that it's very important to stay positive and do what we do, and do what we do militantly.
2: Thank you so much, Anya. Now over to you. Music is definitely not a luxury item because the festival is free.
3: Absolutely. It's open and free because mostly we visit private backyards and we go into people's homes. So how could we charge them to listen to the music in their own backyard? So yes, it's radically open, and it has also this mission of reaching out. As a classical musician, it's a problem that mostly we play for people who already bought tickets and are interested. And it's not easy to show classical music to people that have no idea and are not in the circle. So Warsaw Musik is also an attempt to a little bit broaden the audience and to show how classical music can be relevant to the place, to the history, but also to your everyday life. Because when we play in the backyards, we hear children playing, dogs barking, people, I don't know, frying schabowy, you know, like really everyday life. And that's what music should be about.
2: Can you share some highlights of the festival? This is a question, of course, I need to ask.
3: The highlight is sitting right next to me.
2: Of course, because you're opening the festival. And yeah, it's a very significant date also for our Polish history, because it's the anniversary of the Warsaw Uprising. What are our highlights, except, of course, for David Krakauer? Can you share?
3: Yes, we have this amazing inauguration. Then I would say an important concert would be on the 16th of August. We play in Plac Centralny in front of the Studio Theater together with Dominik Strycharski. We play a program from Syrena Re project that was recently released on a CD. And why is it special? Because Bar Studio, we work with them for many, many years. They decided to throw us a birthday party because it's the 10th second edition of the festival. So we are going to have a wonderful party after the concert and also a screening of a short documentary by Piotr Opavsky about the festival. So it's going to be really special. And I think another highlight would be the end of the festival. We have a gala concert at the Lutosławski studio in Warsaw with AUXO Orchestra under the direction of Maestro Marek Moś. It's called Rozświetlanie. So
2: illuminating or
3: yeah,
2: it's maybe not enlightening, but rather I think illuminating.
3: Yeah, it would be and it comes from Verklärte Nacht by Schönberg, the title of the concert. So we're enlightening a little bit the history of Warsaw and celebrating also the 10th anniversary with the orchestra.
2: Mm-hmm. And what would you say to those who maybe aren't very familiar with the Jewish influenced music, with a Jewish heritage, how would you encourage them to come to the festival, even if they're not so much into classical music or mm-hmm. even if they don't know much about klezmer music?
3: First of all, I think Warsze Music Festival is the only festival in Poland held in backyards. So mm-hmm. just for the experience, just it may be nice to, yes. to visit. Moreover, it's not a festival exactly about ethnicity, any yes. ethnicity. It's about pre-war multicultural Warsaw, which happened to be in one third Jewish.
2: Mm-hmm.
3: Yeah. So we have music by German and Russian and Polish and big composers like everybody knows Schumann or, you know, Rachmaninoff or whatever, or Schönberg. Also, of course, we have the Polish composers with Jewish roots like Tanzmann, Weinberg, Kassen and so on. And some improvised and contemporary music as well. So it's really a diverse program. So if you're not familiar with classical music, just take a chance,
2: mm-hmm.
3: because there are a lot of things going on.
2: I truly encourage you to check out the festival's program online, on the official website and on social media channels. Your host today was Agnieszka Łaszczuk. Thank you for listening and stay tuned.

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1: Hello and welcome to Radio Prague International with me, Daniela Lazarová. As some of you may know, Radio Prague is celebrating its 90th birthday on August 31st. In the run-up to the anniversary, we look back at the history of Czech Radio's international service and the events that shaped the station over the years. We're now inviting you to hear the fourth part of our eight-part series, this one focusing on the station as a tool of communist propaganda.
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1: Radio Prague International, 90 years on the air. The primary purpose of the international service has always been to inform listeners about events in the Czech lands. Between 1948 and 1989, however, Radio Prague had another task as well, to spread the ideas of communism, sometimes subtly and discreetly, at other times quite openly. Sometimes it merely reported on the achievements of socialist construction and seemingly ordinary life in Czechoslovakia. At other times it sought to directly influence public opinion in the target countries. It should be said that, professionally speaking, Radio Prague fulfilled this role very effectively and with considerable flexibility. This is how Jana Špíšková, Deputy Editor-in-Chief of the International Service, described the role of international broadcasting in the 1970s.
3: The main mission is to inform people about Czechoslovakia, to familiarize listeners with how we live here, whether it concerns education, the school system, or the right to work.
4: Milí krajania, volá vás vaša stará vlast, hlas vášho domova, ktorý vás spája s tým.
1: Two different broadcasts were directed to the United States. The more moderate one, which conveyed propaganda between the lines, was intended for Czechs and Slovaks living there. It appealed to their sense of belonging to the old homeland, portraying it in a way that they would find appealing. When a group of American expatriates arrived in Czechoslovakia in June of 1964, extensive airtime was devoted to five Catholic clergymen.
5: Na československo-rakúskych hraniciach ich očakávali najvyšší predstavitelia katolíckej.
6: At Czechoslovak Austrian border they were welcomed by the highest representatives of the Catholic Church in Slovakia and by Matica Slovenska from Martin. After all, some of these priests were being welcomed on the soil of their old homeland for the second time. Among them was Monsignor Andrej Biroš from Toronto, Ohio.
5: Monsignor Andrej Biroš z Toronta, Ohio.
7: Som povďačný za to milé, srdečné privítanie, čo sa mne a všetkým moju spoločnosti.
8: I'm grateful for the warm and heartfelt welcome that was extended to me and to all my fellow travelers. Today I also had the good fortune to celebrate Holy Mass in the seminary chapel, because today I'm marking the 32nd anniversary of my ordination as a priest of Christ our Lord.
7: Našich amerických Slovákov.
1: Father Andrej Biroš spoke on the international service. Since the American priests were already in Czechoslovakia, it was necessary to make ideological use of their visit. Radio Prague therefore also invited Father Jan Vašek from California to the microphone.
6: Do you think that people, your compatriots, live better today than they did before?
8: Yes, of course, people are better off.
6: You mentioned that you were also in Bratislava, didn't you? Did you like Bratislava?
8: Bratislava is a beautiful, clean city. In the 2 or 3 days I spent there, I liked it very much.
1: Radio Prague addressed the broader American public differently. Direct propaganda was aimed at them. One example was the Geneva negotiations on ending nuclear weapons testing in 1958. The Soviet Union accused the United States and Great Britain of sabotaging efforts for peace.
9: You wonder why the three atomic powers in Geneva haven't yet reached an agreement to ban nuclear testing? Radio Prague's listeners can find out why by looking at their daily newspaper, by looking at the financial page. Whenever the Geneva Conference seems to be making any progress, stocks go down. Whenever a deadlock between East and West is announced, stocks go up. You see, nuclear weapons testing is big business. American stockholders draw large dividends from an industry whose byproduct is radioactive fallout. And that's why today at the Pentagon in Washington, military voices are raised calling for more nuclear tests. But theirs are not the only voices on Earth. Today, right now, it still isn't too late to stop nuclear tests.
1: Nuclear bomb testing was a major topic for international broadcasting in the late 1950s. In August of 1959, the world marked the 14th anniversary of the nuclear bombings of Hiroshima and Nagasaki. Radio Prague prepared a special program for American audiences, blending drama and documentary, warning of the health consequences of nuclear testing. Naturally, only American tests were discussed.
10: Today is Thursday, August 6th of the year 14AH. 14 years ago today, at 9 a.m. Japanese Standard Time, an age came to an end. On this anniversary, Radio Prague presents a special feature, Future Imperative.
9: 35,000 children will die of leukemia.
10: These are not the predictions of fortune tellers, but of scientists. For you see, mankind has finally learned to foretell the future.
9: It's not done with a crystal ball, or tea leaves, or a Ouija board, or horoscopes. It's done with a Geiger counter.
10: We don't measure the lifeline on the palm of your hand anymore. We measure the strontium-90 in your bones.
9: And in your children's bones. And in their children's bones. Another nuclear test explosion. The 169th since Hiroshima. Another 500 children condemned to leukemia. A death sentence for 20,000 more people alive today.
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1: At the turn of the 1950s and 1960s, Africa became an important target for international broadcasting. The British and French colonial empires were collapsing across the continent, and new independent states were emerging from their ruins. Communist countries, including Czechoslovakia, had a strong interest in seeing them join the so-called socialist camp, or at least cooperate closely with it. Radio Prague began English language broadcasts for Africa in 1960.
12: Dear friends in Africa, for the first time in the history of Czechoslovak radio, the words Radio Prague calling her English-speaking friends in Africa could be heard on the air today. From now on, we shall be speaking to you every day, bringing you reports on life in this country and on important world issues, interviews with Africans visiting Czechoslovakia, musical features, answers to your questions, and a number of other things which we hope will interest you.
1: The dawn of African freedom and independence is arriving, Radio Prague informed its listeners. What followed was an introduction to Czechoslovakia and its history. Emphasis was placed on two aspects, our long experience of losing independence and socialist nation building.
13: For many years, Czechoslovakia has been highly industrialized. But the greatest progress has been made in the 15 years since the end of the war, when our working people took power into their own hands and began to build socialism.
12: Already, there have been some fruitful contacts between this country and the new African states. A Czechoslovak government delegation visited Liberia and Somaliland at the beginning of this year. The Slovan Bratislava football team made a successful tour of Ghana last year. A Czechoslovak-built textile mill has been in operation at Diredama, Ethiopia, for some time.
11: Just now, the Slovak folk song and dance group, one of our best ensembles, is busy preparing for a 2-month tour of Africa, which will take place at the beginning of next year. Here is the ensemble singing a folk song from Slovakia entitled Three Painters to Stay Overnight.

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3: From Prague to you flies a voice of friendship, a voice whose sole purpose is to strengthen the unity of all people. 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We oppose imperialism and all forms of discrimination. 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
0: In addition to English and Swahili, Radio Prague also broadcasts to Africa in French. It was in this editorial department that Alena Gebertova began working in the late 1960s. What exactly was being broadcast to Africa?
4: To všechno byly ústřední materiály, vždycky vycházely.
3: Those were all centrally prepared materials. They were usually three or four of them, and they had to be used. The same applied to the news. There were mandatory news items.
5: And what were they about?
3: The first secretary left for somewhere. Another one arrived somewhere else. You know, what could possibly have interested listeners in Africa about that?
5: That's exactly the question.
3: Well, of course it is. But as I say, I think they enjoyed corresponding with people, the way children exchange letters with someone far away. And perhaps they liked the fact that the country was communist or socialist, as was the case in many African countries. I suppose that played a role as well.
0: But Africa was not the only destination for the voice from Prague. In 1962, Spain was ruled by General Franco, and thousands of miners went on strike demanding better working conditions and higher wages. The protests spread rapidly. The local media, subject to strict censorship, did not report on the unrest. Foreign radio stations, including Radio Moscow and Radio Prague, stepped in. For a time, they became one of the principal sources of information in Spain.
5: People had to be very careful. It wasn't something that was openly discussed. If someone was caught listening to Radio Prague in Spanish, they were in trouble, because naturally it was immediately branded as propaganda, and therefore as an attempt to undermine the state.
0: Says Antonio Casado, who worked in the Spanish editorial department from the late 1960s onward.
6: No se trata ya de la lucha franca y noble de la que un día se desarrolló en nuestros campos de batalla, sino de los procedimientos inconfesables.
0: Radio Prague must have had at least some impact, otherwise General Franco himself would not have criticized the influence of foreign stations. In this speech from May 1962, he speaks about the Soviet Union and its satellites spending hundreds of millions on radio propaganda. On other occasions, he specifically mentioned Radio Prague. Radio Prague played a similar role in relation to the regime of General Augusto Pinochet. In September of 1973,

0: Former editor Ivana Vonderková recalls.
1: Na základě buď, že jim dostali zprávy z Radio Moskva, ty se dostávali ten zprávy.
2: They either received reports from Radio Moscow, they somehow had easier access to that information, or through the press agency. At that time, it was the Cuban news agency Prensa Latina, which had a great deal of information from across Latin America and transmitted it here by telex. They also worked with the help of the Czechoslovak news agency. That's how they obtained information, and based on that, and of course on their own experience of the situation in Latin America, they created a daily program about Chile and Latin America.
1: Každý den o Chile a vlastně Latinské Americe.
3: Miles de resoluciones llegan a diario al comité checoslovaco.
4: Personal testimonies of Chileans who experienced persecution and torture, international solidarity and Czechoslovakia's solidarity with the struggling people of Chile are the subjects of programs that are often the only source of truthful information, not only in Chile, but also in many other countries of Latin America.
0: Broadcasting to Chile was a major priority for the communist regime, and a Chilean journalist working for Radio Prague received the Czechoslovak Radio Award in 1976.
5: Cenu Československého rozhlasu převzal i chilský novinář.
6: The Czechoslovak Radio Award was also presented to Chilean journalist and international broadcasting editor Rolando Carrasco. He received it for his outstanding series Testimony of a Chilean Prisoner, in which, drawing on his personal experiences, he conveyed to domestic and foreign listeners the brutality of the current fascist regime in his country.
7: Aprecio en este significativo premio que tanto honra al que lo recibe.
4: I value this important award, which is a great honor for me, as a generous recognition of the work accomplished. I understand it as a political appreciation that fully identifies Radio Prague's internationalist and humanist broadcasting with the struggle of the Chilean people during this tragic period of their existence. Our path toward socialism was brutally and violently interrupted by the fascist coup. But the struggle continues under more difficult conditions. For the majority of Chileans, this award is an encouragement in our common struggle and a promise of certain victory.
7: Salvaron muchas vidas y nos ayudarán a liberar Chile.
0: As early as the beginning of the 1950s, the International Service of Czechoslovak Radio targeted Italy and France, where the local communist parties enjoyed strong positions. Radio Prague had already been broadcasting its regular programs to both countries, featuring news and reports about life in socialist Czechoslovakia, as well as ideological commentaries of varying sharpness. In 1950, another Italian editorial department was established, this one directly controlled by the Italian Communist Party. Its program, Oggi in Italia, Today in Italy, pretending to broadcast from Italy, openly criticized the Christian Democratic government and promoted communism. A similar operation existed in France in the mid-1950s, directed by the French Communist Party. The station, Ce Soir en Français, Tonight in France, was eventually shut down under pressure from the French government. The Italian service, known as Rome 2, continued broadcasting until the early 1970s. For reasons of secrecy, it was not even housed in the Czechoslovak radio building. Researcher Ulrico Bovo explains.
8: To byli partizáni, kteří našli tady azyl po druhé světové válce.
4: These were partisans who found asylum here after the Second World War. They had unresolved problems with the authorities in Italy and emigrated to Czechoslovakia. They did not live here under their real names. When they arrived in Prague, they were placed in apartments where officials of the Italian Communist Party provided them with documents under false identities. From that moment on, they had completely different identities. They had not arrived entirely legally either. They had crossed borders secretly, and because

0: There was a risk that the Italian state might track them down and request their extradition. They would most likely have ended up in prison in Italy.
1: Bilo to, že italský stát by je mohl vypátrat a žádat, jako aby šli do Itálie něči nasedět.
2: The Italian government protested against the broadcasts. The Czechoslovak authorities generally did not respond, nor did the leadership of the Italian Communist Party publicly acknowledge its involvement.
0: It was illegal. In Italy, there was only one radio station, the state broadcaster, which was completely controlled by the ruling party. The Italian Communist Party, despite being the country's second largest party, with around 30% support, had no access to the media. So they found this way of broadcasting. In a sense, it was a somewhat free radio station in a free country.
1: Svobodné rádio ve svobodné zemi.
3: Ten člověk, který to poslouchal v té Itálii.
4: A listener in Italy who didn't know the broadcasts originated from Czechoslovakia would not have realized it and wasn't meant to realize it. It was supposed to appear as an Italian radio station broadcasting in Italian about Italy from Italy, even though it wasn't. What kind of content did it air?
3: Z Itálie, ale nebylo to tak. Co se tam tak vysílalo?
1: Konci ta hudba byla italská. Lidi mohli si objednat písničky.
0: Even the music was Italian. People could request songs, so it wasn't only political. In the second half of the 1950s, there were large demonstrations in Italy and police were firing on people gathered in the squares. The radio station came up with an idea. People would call from public telephone booths in Italy and report, the police are in this street, try taking the next one instead. They would call directly into the station during live broadcasts. The station aired these calls live and listeners in Italy knew what to do and what not to do. So it was absolutely an Italian radio station.
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2: The end of the Italian Rome II broadcasts came with a period of normalization. The Italian Communist Party condemned the 1968 invasion. The Italian journalists themselves became indirectly involved in the events of August 1968, when Soviet troops shut down the studios of Czechoslovak radio. They made their own broadcasting facilities available to their Czech colleagues. For that reason as well, they had to leave. The last major influence operation conducted by the International Service of Czechoslovak Radio took place in the 1980s and targeted neighboring Poland. In 1980, Poland experienced a wave of strikes and the creation of the independent trade union Solidarity. The socialist system in Poland was shaken to its foundations. Czechoslovak radio came to the rescue. On instructions from party authorities, it hastily launched broadcasts in Polish. Josef Kubečka, who worked for the International Broadcasting Service, recalls.
5: Přijel jsem, bylo 11:30, 4. dubna 1981, byla to neděle.
4: I arrived. It was 11:30 on April the 4th, 1981, a Sunday. The director of Radio Ostrava had sent four of us to Prague. He even lent us his own Tatra 603. We were supposed to stay for 14 days because, at the request of the Polish government, our government had issued an official directive to establish Polish language broadcasting. They had enough people here, but none of them had any radio experience. So I asked, "And when do you expect this to start?" He replied, "Tomorrow, the 5th.
5: Počítáte. Kano zítra, 5.
2: This was an entirely new situation. Radio Prague had not broadcast to the so-called socialist countries for almost 20 years. How then should it address listeners in Poland? Jana Szpiszkowa, deputy editor-in-chief, who had been entrusted with leading the Polish editorial department, defined the goals of the broadcasts.
6: To inform listeners about life in the Czechoslovak Socialist Republic and in the socialist countries, to demonstrate the achievements of real socialism,
2: As emerges from her speech at a program conference held 2 months after the launch of the service, there was satisfaction with the initial response.
6: Although we launched the broadcasts without any prior announcement whatsoever, the reaction was immediate. Solidarity is denouncing us in its bulletins. Anonymous correspondents are writing to us. People whose upbringing we may think what we like of, but they feel affected. And that is important. At the same time, we are receiving wonderful and heartfelt letters from honest people who value the broadcasts highly. They say that the service is necessary and that it helps them get through difficult times.
2: Former editor Josef Kubečka concludes.
5: My jsme začínali 5. dubna 81 a 13. prosince 81.
4: We began on April 5th, 1981, and on December 13th, 1981, General Jaruzelski declared a state of emergency, or martial law, as they called it, in Poland. But it was never the case that we conducted direct propaganda. The International Broadcasting Service was essentially built on informing people abroad about developments in Czechoslovakia. When you think about it, examples speak for themselves, don't they?
5: Když se nad tím člověk zamyslí, tak příklady táhnou, že jo?
2: The Polish language broadcast ended on December 31st, 1986. Less than 3 years remained to the Velvet Revolution that would topple communism. That was the fourth part of our 8-part series on the history of Radio Prague International. Next time, we'll look at Radio Prague's audience around the world.

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People can talk just as much as they may. Every knock is a bruise. If you young, they say you're green. If you old, they say you should quit the scene. If you poor, they don't want you no more.

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'Cause everybody's stone crazy. 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

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Sometimes love will make you wonder and say, what if? What if? 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Yeah.

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Don't you know you done me wrong? She said, excuse me. That's what he told her. Darling, I won't do that no more. Just please excuse me. You know I won't do that no more. You know I'm gonna buy you coffee here, and I'm even gonna buy you a coffee stool. If you shut your mouth, baby, I would buy you a coffee house. 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You know, mama was sitting around a crowd like this, said, what is this coffee house mess all about? And mama, she was sitting there, seeing the peoples go out and in. She began to drink coffee, said, I'm going back here again.

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She drank black coffee and it was without a drop of cream. You know, she was crazy about that coffee house. That's the reason him and Mama, they begin to get along, cause she know what this coffee mess all about.

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Been fighting with my baby, I didn't feel too good. A chick up at the bar and man, she was tight. She says, buy me a drink, daddy. It'll